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3: God's good. And like Joe said, when you got people that you can count on, whether you see them every day or not, that's the most valuable thing in life. The older you get, yeah, you'll see that that's the real thing. When you have people that you know that you can call or they can call you, I mean, that's and godly people, people that are good influences, people that will tell you when you're being stupid. It's a valuable thing. I got to tell you a funny little story that happened to me. My 11-year-old. She's getting a horse. She's been saving for a horse, wants a horse. She's a prayer warrior. She came out and apologized to me the other day because she said, I've been praying for 10 horses and 10 acres. And she said, I'm going to get it. So I'm just telling you ahead of time, you know, that I apologize because it's going to be a lot of work, you know. So they were on me and they said, well, you're gonna have to ride a horse with her because, you know, she got somebody to ride with. You need two horses. And I said, I don't want a horse. She wants a horse. I said, this thought came to me. I said, I think I'll get a donkey. I said to my wife, I said, do you think I could ride a donkey? Now I thought, now I had this thought. No, it was God. Jesus rode a donkey. I said, well, Jesus rode a donkey. And they looked at me, both of them, and said, well, Jesus wasn't obese. So I said, okay. So I Googled it. How big was Jesus, right? So if you want to know, I'm just going to tell you right now, most theologians believe he was 5'11", 145 pounds. And you know what I'm thinking? You know, Luke the physician, I'm thinking he came up with the chart. You know, Luke's probably like, yeah, 5'11". He probably looked at Jesus, you know, he might want to cut a few pounds. I don't know, you know. But so Jesus was not obese. So, and I'm not getting a donkey because I'm not into killing animals, you know, unless you're going to eat them. I'm not into killing animals. I'm not going to kill a donkey, so I'll probably get a horse. That's my story, all right? That's my story, and I'm sticking with it. And so I guess I'll have two horses. And my wife and I have been pastoring in Friendsville, Maryland for 27 years. And amen. I never wanted to stay there. I grew up there. I was a heathen. You know, I was a professional heathen, pretty good at it. Was a bouncer in a bar, moved away, came back, and got radically saved. And the Lord made me stay there. And after about 4 years, I figured it was okay and worked through all that stuff Joe talked about. And so we've been there. It's a town of 500 people. And I'm going to talk about evangelism. You don't have to be... I'm proof you can be a regular guy and empty hell and fill heaven. And you can it doesn't take big ideas, it just takes God ideas. And I'm not a per se street evangelist. I've done street evangelism. I've had fruit at that, but it's not my thing as much as winning souls and wanting to take people to heaven with me and finding ways to do that. And I'm going to talk a little bit about a paradigm shift today that I believe that it's so old that it's new. Like Joe said, finding a way in. I don't believe the gospel needs to change. It can't change. We got to preach the gospel, and the gospel has to stay the same. But our methods change. And we can't be stuck in yesterday's method trying to reach people today. And another thing I believe, we don't have to candy coat anything. I don't think millennials want us to candy coat anything. I think God has a strategy, and I'm seeing it right before my eyes. You know, we've moved more into a business and entrepreneurial mindset right now for evangelism, for sure. But there's two types of entrepreneurial evangelism, and I believe that's starting a business to evangelize. And the other thing is working your business for profit. So you got to decide when you're going in. Is this business going to be for profit and I'm going to win souls, or is this going to be a ministry and I'm not going to do it for profit, I'm just going to use it as an avenue to reach people? Both are God. Okay? And I believe being the best at your workplace is a way to win people to Christ. Amen? So let's pray. I'm going to believe a spark gets... I felt like the Lord told me I was going to be a spark here today. So let's just pray for a spark. Father, ignite us, Lord. I just pray your fire, your spark, your word of confirmation would come to people. God, that there'd be witty inventions and new ideas come out of this conference, that people would not just be fired up, but have the follow through, that they would be able to take what I'm given and just take it a step further. Lord, let fire fall on dry wood today. Lord, let people's hearts be stirred. God, let us all go out here wanting to do the work of an evangelist in Jesus' name. Amen. Evangelists are gatherers. I want to start in 2 Timothy where Apostle Joe was. I want to be in 2 Timothy 4, though, and 2 Timothy 4 and 5. And I know I'll run out of time. Man, his time went so fast, I could have listened to him another hour. I mean, I love to hear him preach, you know. All the preachers that are here this weekend, I love to hear preach. I was listening to Dr. John last night, and he sure was beating up Dr. Rebecca last Sunday with his message. I just want to tell you my consolation to you there. He was really, really using you for a springboard, but you're his wife, so I guess you got to deal with that. 2 Corinthians 4 and 5, he said, but be watchful in all things. And this is Paul. This is the Apostle Paul at the end of his life, okay? Everything I'm giving you today is Apostle Paul at the end of his life, because I want you to see that his heart still burned for evangelism. This great apostle, his heart burned for evangelism up till the end. Up to the end. So what burned in him was evangelism. And so he said, he was telling Timothy, be watchful in all things, endure afflictions, you know, endure hardship, endure afflictions, do the work of an evangelist, and fulfill your ministry. There's a comma there because there's a demarcation in this scripture. He didn't tell him to go and walk in the office of an evangelist. He told him to do the work of an evangelist, and then, comma, then fulfill your ministry, because your ministry can get off if it's not about souls. Your ministry, whether you're apostle, prophet, pastor, teacher, evangelist, you can never just shrug it off that that's not my thing. But that there has to be something that always burns until the day we die. There has to be something that burns in us about evangelism. It should excite us. We shouldn't say, that's not my thing. It is your thing. We need to do the work, and it is work. It is the work of an evangelist. His primary giftedness was not an evangelist. Okay? But Paul was expressing concern to his young son. When I'm gone, he said, I'm getting ready to be poured out after this. And he said, I've run my course. I've finished the race. You know, I'm in faith. I thank God. I love this whole scripture. I could preach the whole thing, but I like it because Paul don't say, hey, Timothy, I got a 9-3 record. You know, he said, no, I finished, man. I finished the race. I ran. Doesn't matter. I got a couple losses in there. I finished, you know. I'm done, and I'm in faith, and I want you to remember something. I want you to do the work of an evangelist, and I want you to fulfill your ministry. But he puts that in there because he wants him to understand clearly all that you do as an apostle, all that you do as a pastor, all that you do as a church planter. You've got to remember one thing. To fulfill your ministry, you're going to do the work of an evangelist, because it's not just going to be about a little me party in church, okay, and a little us party. So he's saying do the work, period. You know, ministers, I think all churches need reminded to do the work of an evangelist, because if not, we become Pharisees and we become sad, you see. We become Pharisees and Sadducees if we don't remember we're supposed to do the work of an evangelist. It's sad to me. You can soon smell a church. Joe says you can hear faith. You can smell it too. And you can smell in a church when it's stale and when it's lost its heart for the people that Jesus died for. and you see all the potential dying and going to hell, or going into the clubs and going into the bars and going in. You see all the potential walking in these places, but not coming into our churches. We have to do the work of an evangelist. I really believe that. I believe this with my heart. I'm telling you the truth, and I know I'm up here preaching, and I shouldn't have to say that, but I'm just going to, because you might think I'm lying. I'm telling you the truth that the mindset we have right now in America, the millennials, I believe God wants to use them to get the church back to doing the work of an evangelist. Because it's work. We need to figure out how we are going to reach them. I refuse to stand in my pulpit while people outside go to hell and I think I'm doing everything I'm supposed to do. No. I've oiled some people so many times in 27 years, they don't need WD-40. They got me. They don't need anybody else. They've got me to lay hands on them and me to pray for them. But we need to do the work of an evangelist. Amen? Part of being a Christ follower is doing the work of an evangelist. We need apostles and prophets in our life. We need spiritual mentors and mothers and fathers. I want to tell you, they say there's no shortcuts to success. Well, there is a shortcut. It's being mentored. It's submitting yourself. It's submitting to authority is a shortcut to success, because you can stand on my shoulders if you'll just listen to me 5 minutes. If you'll just place yourself in the position that you can hear from this vessel or that vessel or your the vessel of the leader in your life, you can just position yourself to hear and obey and do something. It's a shortcut to success. Nobody's up here preaching just so they can control you or make you do something. We're preaching because we want you to go further than what we have went. Amen. I need a drink. I don't care. Did you drink this? Hey, we're friends. I'd drink it anyhow because I know his lips ain't been anywhere they shouldn't be. Right? I know him. I know him well enough to know that. That's it. I'm not as scared to drink after him. Amen. So listen, to do the work of an evangelist, we have to figure out ways to make new relationships. We got to figure out ways. Let's go to 2 Corinthians. 2 Corinthians chapter 4 and verse 3. He said, I'll give you a minute. You there? The next one you're going to have a harder time finding. It's Philemon, okay? Okay, he said, but even if our gospel, it's our gospel. He didn't say this. In this instance, he doesn't say if the gospel of Jesus Christ. He makes it personal here. He says, even if our gospel, you know the one I'm talking about, right? Y'all know the gospel I'm talking about. Our gospel. The gospel of Jesus. He said, if our gospel is veiled or hidden, and we make it veiled when we don't make it practical, and when we don't do the work of an evangelist, and we don't get in there, we veil it. We make it so you've got to be some Christian for 10 years to figure out what we're even talking about. And so he's not saying that. He said, if our gospel is veiled, it is veiled to those who are perishing. Man, that should make us pause a minute. Doesn't that stick your heart a little bit? If we're not stirred to do the work of an evangelist, doesn't that should hurt our heart a little bit? We should feel a little convicted about that if we don't want to do the work of an evangelist, because he says, if our gospel, this thing that's taken, it's taking me to heaven. Y'all going to heaven? Amen. Smile. Okay? This is yes. Okay, that's no. You going to heaven? Yes. Yeah. If you're going to heaven, you're getting to heaven because you've heard the gospel, a clear gospel presentation. It's hard to find a clear gospel presentation in a lot of places anymore. It is. But we need to understand that it's our gospel. It's a personal gospel, and it cannot be veiled to the people around me because they are perishing. They are going to hell. I know, I was teaching on offenses the other week. It's funny because Apostle Joe was saying that I was teaching on offenses. I said, man, I used to pray this prayer. You know, it says, bless your enemies. I said, Lord, bless them with death so they can meet you. You know? Seriously. Now, it's not right. It's not right. I didn't say it was right. I just said it, okay? But listen, we got to understand that there's ways that we've got to take responsibility for this gospel. We're all responsible. Say, we're all responsible. And he says, whose mind the God of this age has blinded. Dude, people's minds are messed up. What's common sense to me, it makes me an alien. You know, because the God of this world has blinded people, and they've blinded into the message. People have a wrong idea of the church. The Pharisees and the Sadducees in the church think the church isn't for the lost, and the lost think the church isn't for them. There's a huge gap there that God wants to use us to do something about. Whew. Amen. He said that, lest the light of the gospel, the glory of Christ, who is the image of God, should shine on them. For we do not preach ourselves, but Christ Jesus the Lord, and ourselves your bondservants for Jesus' sake. It's what Joe was saying. We're the humble servants of the message. We're not preaching ourselves. We're not here at a leadership conference just to try to, for us to get better. We need to get better. Honestly, we need to scrub ourselves. Like I agree with what he said, that we need to get to the place where people can, we're palatable. Yes. They can receive the message from us. But the thing is that we got more ways to say messages anymore than there's ever been. We've got electronics, we've got social media, we've got all kinds of ways to send out messages, but what is the church saying? What are we saying? We have to think about that. It's our gospel. It's good news. We have the responsibility to share it. To me, this is our, you know how they say it's your skin in the game? This is our skin in God's game, is evangelism. It really is. Good to see Drew and Tammy over there too, by the way. Anyhow, you know, Jesus called 12 people we call disciples, but they were sinners first. Jesus ate with sinners, okay? He formed relationships with sinners. I heard a man, we were having the School of the Shepherds, and Keith Johnson was sharing, who's sitting at your table? It's important to have people at your table that cause you to go higher. But I'm going to tell you something. After I got delivered, see, Jesus talked me down when I was crazy. But after I got delivered, I knew there was only somebody else that was to be sitting at my table, and that was a sinner. I make sure sinners are sitting at my table. Because when there's sinners sitting at your table, it keeps you in touch. You know, I went back to work the year before last in sales for a year to help pay for some things that I needed. And I'm glad I did it, even though it was 100 hours a week for a year. I'm glad that I did that work, because what it did was it put me back in touch with the world. It did. First people I had there was two guys that were getting married. They were both grew up in Christian homes. One was a pastor's son. You know, I had to find ways to minister to them. You know? And it made me be real. And you know what else it did? When I got up on, every time I get up on Sunday morning, I appreciate the people that'll come to church and hear me preach. Because when you work 100 hours a week and you go and preach then, you really appreciate the people knowing that they've been out there 40, 50, 60 hours a week, and they're going to come in on Sunday morning and hear me preach. I appreciate that. And thank God more for the people who volunteer in the church and give their time to do conferences like this and stuff and rearrange their work schedule and take vacation time so they can be here to hear me preach. I want to preach something that's going to be worth your while. When you go home, I want God to have done something in you and me just to get me through the next work week too. Amen. Amen. So listen, let's go to Philemon. I'll give you a minute to find it. Or Philemon, or I don't know how you say it, but I got a friend named Ken Pounders. He says, if you say any word in the Bible with confidence, people think you know what you're talking about, right? So let's look at Philemon, okay? Let's look at it. It's right before Hebrews, in case your Bible left it out. It'll be up there. You're all waiting for the screen, aren't you? How many's waiting for the screen? Some searching, okay? I'm just going to give you a little history on this. This book of the Bible is out of all Paul's letters, it's the one that's written to an individual. And he's old. I'm starting to relate to that. He's older, and you see how his ministry shifts. This great apostle, arguably, he's the greatest apostle that ever lived. I mean, I know how y'all football, you pick this quarterback and that quarterback, but Paul, I would think, arguably, is the greatest apostle that ever lived. And here he is. This is an old apostle who's in prison. And this letter is not like the other letters, the other epistles, because it's written to an individual, okay? And you know, there's a lot here that I'm not going to touch on, but because I'm just talking about evangelism. But he shows this side of himself that's a grandfather. Man, he's a grandfather. He's in prison, and he's this wonderful grandfather. I'll never forget. Maybe y'all don't remember when, I'm sure Dr. Rebecca and Pastor Rena do, but when Jim Baker went to jail, you know, and all that scandal happened in his ministry, I'll never forget one thing that Jim Baker said. He came, as soon as he got out of jail, my one friend in North Carolina, his pastor, had him come speak as soon as he got out of jail. And Jim Baker was sharing, and it just touched my heart. He said, people, when he was in prison, Christians would write to him and say, we pray that you're brutally murdered in prison and that you have a horrible death, signed your brother in Christ. I mean, stuff like that, really weird. And he said nobody had visited him, and he said he was about to lose his mind, really. He said the only way that he kept his mind in prison was that he had a picture of his grandson, and he would focus it under his eye in prison and look at his grandson and try to keep his sanity. And besides reading the scriptures and praying, he just had lost. I mean, he just had been so beat up. And he said, one day they said, you got a visitor. He said he had no visitors. And he said he had no visitors. And he said, there's this man standing there like this with his arms wide open to Jim Baker. And it was Billy Graham. He said, Billy Graham came and he just put his arms around me and hugged me. And he said, what a powerful thing that was. And this is what I see in Philemon with the Apostle Paul. Onesimus in this story, and I'm not going to get it, Onesimus was Philemon's runaway slave who had done him wrong. Okay? So here's Paul, and let's look in verse 4 and 5. He said, I thank my God, making mention of you always in my prayers. You know, this guy's smoother than Skippy. I mean, he is smooth. Because you know how a grandfather can do, pour on the love. Let's sandwich it in love. What I'm about to hammer you with, I'm going to give you a little love first. And he said, thank God for y'all. You're just awesome. You're in my prayers. I just want you to know I'm praying for you. And I do love you. Right? And I hear of your love. You're so loving. I know you're going to receive this well because you're very loving people. Especially you, Philemon, or whatever your name is. He said, especially you. And he said, listen, and you got love towards the Lord Jesus and towards all the saints. You do it all so nice here. You got little tablecloths and water and stuff and little books. We don't have to bring our notebook and get the words are up there on the screen and everything. This cool thing behind. It's so nice. You're so loving. I'm sure everybody feels welcome that walks in here. That's what he's saying. And he's saying, man, you just love Jesus and you love the saints. Can I say that one more time? You just love Jesus and you love the saints. He says that the sharing of your faith. Have you forgot the sharing of your faith? That the sharing of your faith may become effective by the acknowledgement of every good thing which is in you. I know it's in you. I'm the Apostle Paul. Remember? I know it's in you in Christ Jesus. And so he's talking to him there, and he says, the purpose is that you can become effective. You come here for this leadership conference to become effective. You know, You know why that the Lord made a Sabbath every 7 days? It's not, people say, just rest. It wasn't just rest. If you study out why we come to, why do we have church? Why do we get together? Every 7 days, God knew it was necessary that we come together again and set our gaze back on heaven. That we would get our priorities straight. That we would set our gaze on heaven, but that we would understand what our work is as Christians. That we would break bread together. That we would hear the word, that we'd have communion with God and each other. That's why we come together. But Paul said all this so we can become effective at sharing our faith, our gospel. That's what it's supposed to be. Sharing, listen, I believe this. Sharing is the way to reach people in this generation. Sharing. How many of you know that doesn't sound like as intimidating a word as witnessing? Sharing sounds, doesn't it sound good? Sharing, let's all share. Can we share? To share, I feel like a purple dinosaur is going to come out somewhere. Can we all share? Can we just share? Can we just share our faith? Can we just do that? Can we just tell your neighbor, can we just share? Can we just share? It sounds good. I heard a man say this, your workstation is your worship place. Your workstation is your worship place. You see, we came through the crazy evangelism where people would sit at the water cooler and tell people they were going to hell and not do their job. That's crazy. That's flaky. That's weird, you know. But when we understand our workstation, our place, there's no line of demarcation between what's spiritual and what's not spiritual, but it's all spiritual, and our workplace becomes our worship station, then people can begin to understand we are not crazy, okay? You might still think I'm crazy, but that's okay. Like I said, Jesus talks me down when I get crazy. You know, he does. He's got a way of doing that. Millennials want to belong. Here's what I've found. They want to belong, and they want to share their story. And then they'll hear yours, okay? Then they want to belong to a community. They want to belong to something that has a worthy cause. And they want to see results, okay? I believe God wants to use this generation to get the church back to evangelism. You see this little sign over here? I'm tired of bad news. I mean, it's okay if everybody can see it. I can hold it up here. It's cute. My wife, my family hates my handwriting. But I had a shirt made with this on it, too. And on the back, it says, the gospel's good news. But I was praying. This was just a last year idea. But I was praying, and I was so burdened for our nation. I was so burdened for the church and just the big separation there. And I said, God, I can't do everything. And man, as simply as I said that, I said, I can do one thing. And you know what I did? I was thinking about my year of 100 hours a week. And I said, I am going to make this sign. I had a guy in our church make me a t-shirt. And I put it on Facebook. And I put this. I want to come bless your business with homemade donuts and coffee and water at break time. And I want to tell you that I'm tired of bad news. And if you'll just let me share a few minutes with your business, I'll buy everything for their break. We'll sit and we'll talk. Just give me 5 minutes. And I want to share you why, as a pastor for 26 years, I'm tired of bad news. And I want to tell you that there's good news. And so I didn't have to do anything. I put that on Facebook and a business contacted me. I went to their break time at 9:00. Guess what? I had their attention for 20 or 30 minutes. One guy sent me back a message. The gospel is good news. Okay? Next case, a guy in our church, he said, I want you to come to my plant. We have a safety meeting at 9:30 every morning. It was like five dozen donuts, you know, and a bunch of coffee and a bunch of water. And I got up there, and they were all giving me the look, you know, safety glasses, hard hats, you know the kind of group. It didn't bother me. I got a hard head. I don't need a hard hat. I shared with them. The rest of the donuts we took to the break room. They came back. I was in talking with him in his office. Two guys come knock on the door. They're crying. They said, "We realize you don't have any stake in this company. You have no stock. You're not an administrator here. There was no reason for you to come here, but God sent you. And we want to let you know that it made a difference in our lives today." Okay? I go to CarQuest. They contact me. It's an auto parts place. I go to CarQuest, ask them for 5 minutes. I start talking to them. There's one guy there that's backslidden. I can tell. The Spirit of the Lord reveals it to me. He's backslidden. He's away from God. I spent 2 hours. Nobody came in that store. Now, it wasn't good for the guy's business, but I think it was a God thing because it was good for his employees. I shared for 2 hours in CarQuest. And in that 2 hours, that guy, he sent me back, "The gospel is good news." That changed my life today, okay? So you can see just a simple idea. If you're tired of bad news, then spread some good news, you know, because everybody wants to hear it. Again, the gospel doesn't change, but methods change.
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So here is the good news, my friends. The good news. There is, therefore, now no condemnation, no punishment, no curse for all those who are in Christ Jesus. All your fears have been taken away. Instead, hope has been given. Because God, out of His great love, redeemed us on the cross. 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

So here is the good news, my friends. The good news. There is, therefore, now no condemnation, no punishment, no curse for all those who are in Christ Jesus. All your fears have been taken away. Instead, hope has been given. Because God, out of His great love, redeemed us on the cross. So now, my friends, no power of hell and no scheme of man

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1: Hello, my name is Joe Perosich. I want to talk to all you shortwave listeners out there today. As you know, you listen to this station, you realize it's a religious broadcasting station. And we want to talk to you about the gospel today. And, you know, since we've been on the air, obviously we've gotten many, many, many requests for QSL cards. But we would like to share with you why we do what we do here today. You know, we use the Bible for our source of information. We're obviously Christian. But I want to talk to you about what it is to be saved. What do you got to do to go to heaven? Like, I think we should all ask ourselves, how do I get to heaven? Because if you don't ask yourself, you'll just assume a lot of things. I've heard I'm a good person, I'm Catholic, I'm Methodist, I attend church. But really, those are nice answers. They sound good. But really, there's a couple of things that have to be cleared up before you do get into heaven. And I think you have to get lost before you get found. In other words, you have to know why you're not going and so why you can go. So when I go to the scriptures and I look at the original sin in Genesis with Adam and Eve, I find out that Adam had a commandment. God told him he can do anything. He can eat of all the trees he wants, but this one tree I don't want you to eat of. In other words, God wanted willing submission and willing obedience, but he was not going to make man do anything. He was going to give him the rules and let him decide. Thus, we see right there that you have to make your own decisions as to whether you go to heaven or you go to hell or you serve God or you don't. It's kind of like being married. You have to make a decision to love your wife. Everything in life is a decision. God gives us the answer, but he don't make us make the decision. So through a chain of commands there, you know, Adam listened to his wife and disobeyed God. And what he was told was before that, if you eat of this tree, you will surely die. So we all know that Adam lived a long time, but he did die. So death came by Adam, which means it came by one man. What was involved in that death? It was eternal death, because his body didn't die for a long time. But when he did die and leave, he was destined to be in hell because he disobeyed God. Now, God being as loving as he is, because Adam was God's son, and him being a righteous judge that he was, it's kind of like, this is going to sound extreme, but we all want justice. If somebody murdered one of your relatives, you would want the justice served on the person that committed the murder. It's just natural. Well, if the judge let them go, would you be upset? Yes, you would. Well, the righteous side of God demanded that Adam be punished, but the loving side of God promised him a savior to save him from his dilemma. So God, being righteous, had to punish Adam, but God, being loving and wanted to save his son, he promised him a redeemer in Genesis. He said that you will bruise his heel, but he will bruise your head. In other words, he's going to break the power of the devil. So all those years went by, and finally Jesus was born. Now Jesus said, I have come to serve and to save. He did not come to judge. He said, if I judged, I'm allowed, but I'm not going to. I'm going to give my life for your life. In other words, you're going to be in a courtroom someday, and the gavel is going to come down and say guilty, and I'm going to say, punish me, don't punish him. So God wanted to give Adam a way out of his punishment. So he sent Jesus to the earth because he loved us so much that an innocent man who had never sinned had to take the punishment for all the guilty ones. And that would be us and all the men that were born in the flesh. So God had two things. He was righteous and he was merciful. And when you deal with God, that's why when you repent, God just receives it that you're sorry. And he accepts that you're sorry for your sins and he gives you eternal life. Now, if you notice, none of that is based on how good you are, how many times you attended church, how many good deeds you have done, how many kind things you have done. Because we all know, if we're honest with ourselves, we have all done something wrong in this world. We have offended somebody. We've sinned against somebody. We may have lied. We may have committed adultery. We may have slept with people. We might have stolen money. Sometimes we might have just let bad things happen and never did anything about it. Even when you're a parent, you know, you're not a perfect parent and you make mistakes. We have all done things wrong. The Bible says all men have sinned and come short of the glory of God. All men have sinned and come short of the glory of God. So we can see that we are literally deserve punishment for something in our lifetime. And see, that requires humility. That is saying, yes, I'm acknowledging that I'm not perfect. I'm acknowledging that I have done stuff wrong. But in doing so, you also are acknowledging that you can't save yourself. That is why God sent his Son from heaven. That's why his death was so brutal on the cross. He was whipped with a whip that had hooks on it. His flesh was pulled off of him. He was punished like he was a sinner, yet he never did anything wrong. An innocent man died so all of us guilty ones wouldn't have to. That is how we get out of here. That is how we get out of here alive and get to go to heaven. Now you think, why does that have to be that way? I was a good person. Well, what about the person who was born in extremely bad circumstances? I realize this is an international broadcast that I am making. So I am sure there are people listening to me that have had great injustice against their lives. They have a reason to be angry. They could say, I'm this way because of this or that. And I'm not trying to diminish that your injustice wasn't that great. But I also know that God wants us to, because we are forgiven, he wants us to forgive others. So if there's any resentment in you, see, that would be one of the reasons that you would either get sick or possibly die early or may not even get to go to heaven, because you have to come to God with all the things that you feel like you've been violated by. And there's plenty of ways to be violated in this world now. I truly believe we're getting close to the return of Jesus. That is why I'm doing this broadcast. Well, God has really, truly got our ministry on a mandate to preach the gospel to as many people as we can to get as many people out of here alive as possible. God wants to save people, and he doesn't want to send people to hell at all. That is not what he wanted to do. That is why he sent his Son. And that is what this station and this broadcast is all about. So today, if you are feeling like you are one of those people that still has bitterness, resentment, or unconfessed sins of adultery, fornication, drunkenness, selfishness, anything, forgiveness is right there. God is wanting you to come into the kingdom of God. But you will have to admit, I have sinned, and I understand now that Jesus died for my sins. He took the punishment that I should get. And now if you're able or willing to make that decision today, it has to be sincere. You have to mean it. You don't have to worry about what's going to happen afterwards, because to be honest with you, the born-again experience means you're going to have a nature change. On the inside of you, you will probably, over time, not want to do any of the things that you used to do. You won't want to do those sins. You'll want to please your Father God, who sent his Son into the earth to save you. He sent his Son to take the punishment for you. Now, if these truths are acceptable for you today, I would like you to pray with me. because I have some things after this prayer that I want to tell you as well. So I'm going to pray, and I would like you to pray after me, even on this shortwave station, what I call the sinner's prayer. And I'm going to pray right now, and if that is you, I would like you to follow me. Father, I come in the name of Jesus. I admit that I have sinned against you and against people. And right now, I repent and ask forgiveness for all the sins I have ever committed. God, I thank you for providing a way out of this planet alive. I acknowledge that this life is short and that it is temporary. But God, you are trying to save me eternally. And I accept the fact that if I repent now and accept Jesus as my Savior, I'm going to live forever in heaven with you. Father, I thank you that you wrote the Bible that I might have something to read so I can navigate and understand how to live this life as a Christian. I thank you that you didn't leave us alone. You gave us your word, and you're going to give us the Holy Spirit to lead us and guide us into all truth and show us things to come. And Lord Jesus, we receive you right now as the man, the God who became man, an innocent man who took all the punishment that we were reserved to get, and we receive it now in Jesus' name. Now, if you have prayed that prayer with me, I want to encourage you to read the book of John in your Bible, Matthew, Mark, Luke, John. That's the John I'm talking about. And I would read it repetitiously because it's where you become a son. Because the Bible says, to as many as received him, to them he gave power to become the sons of God, even to them that believe on his name. You have literally been adopted today if you prayed that prayer. You became God's responsibility. Like a newborn babe, God wants to feed you so you become strong. He wants you to know you are loved. And remember, he took you just like you are. You did not have to perform. You did not have to be perfect. You did not have to know everything. All you needed to know was you needed a Savior, and you accepted that. Now your growth will become your responsibility, but he will be willing to teach you. God loves you, and it is a privilege to even get to say these things to you. Because, see, I was a sinner too, and I got saved, and I had a nature change. And over time, I really wanted to serve God. And this is one of the ways I am serving him, is by sharing the gospel. The gospel means good news with you out there listening by shortwave. I want you to know you are loved and you are appreciated. And we will continue to pray for you. We have intercessors that pray over these broadcasts. And I thank God for you. I really expect to see you in heaven. And if you want to write us here, you can write us manually. You can, and if you have internet available, you can get on the internet under hoperadio.net and fill out a form that says you heard this. And we will communicate with you in one way or another and help you nurture your new salvation. And you are loved and appreciated. And you can even email us questions if you want to. But I encourage you to find a local church that teaches biblically. And I will pray for you now to find a church. Father, I thank you. You find a home for these people so they can be nurtured and grow. We are in Jesus' name, amen and amen. We'll talk to you on the next broadcast.
0: 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We pray that this anointed message has been a blessing to your life. 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
3: The foundation work coming up. Shalom Aleichem. This is Jonathan Kahn, your Jewish connection, bringing you the riches of your Jewish roots in Jesus. Now get your pen out as fast as you can so you don't miss out on receiving a special free gift. More than one gift coming up. Messiah gives a picture of a man building his house on a rock. And he says, this is the one who hears the word and puts the word into practice, does it in his life. And then he contrasts that to a man building on sand. Well, building on sand is easy, but building on rock, you know, building a house on rock, you got to cut into that rock. That's foundation work. You got to cut into it. It's hard work. It's cinder block. It's heavy things. Well, that's a secret right there. How do you live a blessed life? It's like this. You're building on a foundation. You let the word of God cut into your life, cut into your habits, cut into your thoughts, your actions, your times, your routine. You let your life be changed by it, forged by the word of God. You don't try to work the word of God around your life. You work your life around the word of God. Whatever it says, you let your life be molded by it, submitted to it, changed by it. Even if it requires heavy changes in your life, heavy decisions, heavy lifting, decisions that are really going to change your life for real, to move the old foundations. Well, that's what you need to do. That's what you need to do. It's not about just saying amen to God. It's living the life, making the real decision, make the real change. Let the word have its way and transform your life from the very foundation of your life. And when the storms come and the flood rises, the wind beats against it, your house will not fail or fall. Your life will stand because you built it on the rock from the foundation up. You want more? Ask for The Rock House on CD. 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Or write me direct. Here's how. It's right to Jonathan Kahn, Box 1111. That's in Lodi. LODI, New Jersey. The zip is 07644. It's Jonathan Kahn, Box 1111, Lodi, New Jersey, 07644. Well, till next time, this is Jonathan Kahn saying Shalom Aleichem. Peace be to you, my friend, in Messiah. Hasar Shalom, the Prince of Peace.
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0: God is in the Music is on the air once again. I'm Scott Reppert, and we continue this week with our series, The Truth About Eternity. And as always, we begin with a big hit from the history of contemporary Christian music, going back to August of 1994. This is White Heart. This is Heaven of My Heart.

You know something else we need to avoid in this life? James talks all about this, wavering. We have to avoid wavering, going back and forth regarding the things of God, or trying to be godly and worldly at the same time. James 1, 6 through 8 says, "But let him ask in faith, nothing wavering. For he that wavereth is like a wave of the sea, driven with the wind and tossed. For let not that man think that he shall receive anything of the Lord. A double-minded man is unstable in all his ways." Matthew 7, 17 through 19 says, "Even so, every good tree bringeth forth good fruit, but a corrupt tree bringeth forth evil fruit. A good tree cannot bring forth evil fruit, neither can a corrupt tree bring forth good fruit. Every tree that bringeth not forth good fruit is cut down and cast into the fire." When we ask God something in faith, believing in Him that He's going to be able to provide, that should be it. There should be no wavering. We've asked, we trust Him, it's done. As I said earlier tonight when we started out, wait on the Lord. Just because it doesn't happen in the 5 minutes you think it should happen, doesn't mean it's not going to happen. If we're trusting Him for the outcome, we need to trust His timing for that outcome. That was a good statement right there. If we're trusting Him to provide what He has said He's going to provide for us, we should also trust Him for the timing of getting it to us. But what happens many times? We start riding this roller coaster, right? Faith, doubt, faith, doubt. Going to happen, not going to happen. Might happen, going to happen. Faith, doubt, faith. It shouldn't be a roller coaster. You give it to God, you trust Him, and forget about it, okay? James told us to not waver. And sometimes wavering and double-minded means trying to live in God's kingdom and in the world at the same time. That's where that scripture from Matthew comes in. We cannot produce good fruit from living a bad life. The things that make people think that they can do that are, one, they get by doing it for a little while and think it can last. Number two, they see people that they know that are far worse than themselves getting blessed. Oh, that's a trap right there. You see somebody that you know is just a heathen and they're getting blessed and things are going right for them, and you think, well, I can live like that and get the same thing? No. Number three, I'm a much better person than I was, so this kind of life is all right. No, you go further with God, okay? Once you get saved, you don't. It's a walk with Christ. You just don't meet Him at the cross and shake hands and that's it. Get your salvation and go on your way. No, it's a walk with Christ. We're going to find out that He's got some things for us to do. You want to spend eternity in heaven? Don't waver. Don't give into the world. Don't be double-minded. Sell out to God. No turning back. No turning back. As one of Jesse Duplantis' most favorite sermons is entitled, "What in Hell Do You Want? Why Would You Live Some Other Way?" I mean, that's torture. We're talking about all the good stuff tonight, okay? I'm not painting a picture of hell tonight, but read some of the books, you know, the Divine Revelation of Hell. It is torture there. It is real. Don't believe the lie that it's not real. Don't believe the lie that we just end this life and it's all black from there on. New. As we said earlier, the old Pentecostal saying, there's a heaven to gain and a hell to shun. You want to shun hell. Trust me. Number three on our list tonight, things we have to corporately avoid. And by corporately, I mean in church. As I said earlier, yes, there are some things that you need to avoid in church. You're saying, this ought to be good. Yes, it is. There's a scene in the movie, Kelly's Heroes, where Clint Eastwood, Telly Savalas, Donald Sutherland, Don Rickles, and all the soldiers
are working their way behind enemy lines, and they see this seemingly beautiful meadow, and they think, hey, we can cross through that meadow to get to the road that we need to get to. But guess what? They don't know that that beautiful meadow is a minefield. And they lose 3 men there. That's the way it is with us when we have made our decision to follow Christ into eternity. We may find some of the biggest hindrances to our Christian life in places.

0: when the devil decides to attack, when you don't have a lot of teaching in you, when you don't have a lot of knowledge in you, you're going to face some things. Matthew 7, 15 and 16. Beware of false prophets, which come to you in sheep's clothing, but inwardly they are ravening wolves. Ye shall know them by their fruits. Do men gather grapes of thorns or figs of thistles? False prophets? In the church? Never, you say. Well, I hate to tell you, God's already told you right there that yes, there are false prophets in the church. And you see how they're described too. Wolves in sheep's clothing. You know what that tells me? You're not going to be able to tell them apart from the real sheep, the real prophets. They're going to look the part. How can you tell if they're real or not? Inspect their fruit. You don't get to be a judge, but you get to be a fruit inspector. Okay? Are they producing godly increase? Are the people around them growing? Are they full of faith and vision and have sound doctrine? Are they humble and have the advancement of the kingdom as their first priority? Those are some of the things that are going to tell you that a prophet is a prophet, or any minister is a real minister. That they're not there for something that is of their own agenda or their own motives. They're real. They're there for the kingdom. They're there because God called them, God anointed them, God placed them, God's using them.
1: 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It'll be episode number 5. 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Until the next time, I'm Scott Reppert. I will see you later. And as always, let the Lord be with you. We'll see you later.

So here is the good news, my friends. The good news. There is, therefore, now no condemnation, no punishment, no curse for all those who are in Christ Jesus. All your fears have been taken away. Instead, hope has been given. Because God, out of His great love, redeemed us on the cross. So now, my friends, no power of hell and no scheme of man

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Have we not given you our lives? 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